Praying you're blessed and encouraged by the message in that song. We are My Worship 103.3 at Saturday Night Psalms. I'm Bobby. And the world is constantly searching for real hope, but true joy is found only when we call upon the eternal God. You don't have to offer empty promises to a struggling world when you possess the living reality of His grace. So rejoice today in Psalm 16:11, which reminds us, "You make known to me the path of life. In your presence there is fullness of joy."

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2: 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I'm Bobby. So glad you're here tonight, reminding you to hold fast to Psalm 62, verse 6, declaring, "He only is my rock and my salvation, my fortress. I shall not be shaken." In a world full of shifting opinions and deceptive ideals, staying anchored in His truth enables you to stand unwavering. 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
1: 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Well, true service and effective witness flow naturally when you allow Christ to nourish and transform your inner life. I'm Bobby. Thanks for being here tonight in Saturday Night Psalms. In Psalm 36, verse 9 states, knowing that, for with you is the fountain of life. In your light do we see light. 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

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My God is my rock in whom I take refuge. 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
1: From 1 Thessalonians 5, 9, and 10. 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
1: presents Life 101, the basic rules for getting by and moving ahead in life.
0: Often in life, for various reasons, we just get stuck. We have too many things to deal with, and it seems like more piles on every day, and we're completely overwhelmed. There is a lesson in the story of David and Goliath we often overlook. Goliath, by himself, could not beat the entire army of Israel, but they looked at that one giant, and it completely shut down their entire army. Read the story, and you see this lesson. As soon as David slayed the giant, then the entire army of Israel attacked and defeated the entire Philistine army. It all started by defeating one giant. Maybe you can't see how you can conquer many overwhelming tasks at once, but find one single giant that you can conquer, and it will give you a feeling of relief and strength that will enable you to move on to the next one. You don't have to conquer the entire army of things that overwhelm you. Start by conquering one big task and see what happens. My Worship 103.3.
2: 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You're clothed with majesty. 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You're clothed with strength. The heavens declare the glory of the Lord. The earth belongs to you. The heaven belongs to you. Father, we give you glory. Because of you, I will flourish like the palm tree.

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Food that should have been tossed out 3 weeks ago. It's just hiding back there, unnoticed, until it's too late. Well, some things never get old, like the good news of eternal life through Jesus Christ. 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
2: Guide me, O Father.
3: Oh, fire general, Gideon.
2: Talk to them.

0: Welcome to the Lost and Found Department. What'd you lose?
1: I think I lost myself.
0: Yourself?
1: Yeah, I just don't know who I am anymore. Somewhere I just lost myself.
0: Well, let's trace your steps. When did you last know who you were?
1: Well, somewhere back in college, I think. Then I got married, then kids, and my job. And I looked up and didn't know who I was anymore.
0: Kids, job, marriage, yeah. We have a lot of people who lose themselves in there.
1: I love my kids, but they take so much of my time. I just don't have any time for me. And marriage, hey, it's tough sometimes with my husband. I just can't be myself, you know?
0: Well, it's sometimes easy to lay the blame of losing yourself on others, but that's not really it. Here you go. It's a Bible. This will help you find yourself.
1: Really?
0: Yeah. God isn't lost, and He knows you pretty well, inside and out. The Bible is God's lost and found department for when you lose yourself.
1: Great. And maybe it can help me when I lose my keys.
2: 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Of an occupation where someone's working for God, you might think of missionaries or pastors, but you might not think of
3: truck drivers, stockbrokers, airline pilots, construction workers, taxi drivers, website designers.
2: Probably those so-called secular jobs don't remind you of ministry, but you might need to expand your horizons a bit. It's one of those concepts in the Bible most people don't know about. Our work is an important tool for God to shape our lives. Colossians chapter 3 in the Bible says that whatever we do, we should do it heartily. That means with a good attitude. We should work not like we're working for men, but just as if we're working for God. The verse then says something profound. From the Lord, you will receive a reward. That's right. God is going to someday give you an eternal reward based on the quality of your work on the job. And you thought those pastors and missionaries were the only ones racking up big rewards in heaven. Nope, you can do that in your job every day. So no matter what your occupation, your job is a big deal to God. A message from My Worship 103.3.

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The Bible describes God as a shelter from storms. 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
4: 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Love makes all things beautiful. Right here, you'll find the music that reflects a lifestyle of faith, hope, and love. 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

0: The Bible says in Romans chapter 8, in the same way, the Spirit helps us in our weakness. We do not know what we ought to pray for, but the Spirit Himself intercedes for us with groans that words cannot express. And He who searches our hearts knows the mind of the Spirit, because the Spirit intercedes for the saints in accordance with God's will. We have the songs that help you rely on the power of God when you feel weak and overpowered by the circumstances of life. 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

0: It's a showdown between good and evil. But it's not anywhere out there. It's right inside of you. You keep trying to do what's right. You mean well, but you just keep on failing. But you aren't the only one who ever faced a showdown with your own flesh. In Romans 7 in the Bible, the great apostle Paul talked about the same thing. He said, "The good that I wish I do not do, but I practice the very evil that I do not wish." Now, that's the bad news, but here comes the good part. Paul went on to say the only one who could save him was none other than Jesus Christ himself. You see, you can have a whole posse of good intentions thinking they'll save you, but really it comes back down to this. Stop making promises you can't keep and start getting into the person of Jesus. You found God because of his forgiveness and grace. You didn't earn it then and you can't earn it now. But you're promised that a tight relationship with Jesus will eventually wear the bad down and the good can win out. It's a showdown that you will win.
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0: In the Bible, Simon Peter did something nobody had ever done before. He walked on water. Actually, he was the second person. The first was Jesus. As long as Simon Peter kept his eyes on Jesus, he was able to keep his head above the waves. But he took his eyes off of Jesus, and he instantly sank into the water. Now, look at your problems in life as those waves that are trying to wash over your head. Keep your dial here, and we'll keep your focus on Jesus, so you can stay on top of things. 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
1: From Luke 6:38, give, and it will be given to you. 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
2: Being a happy person is no accident. According to researchers at the University of California, Davis, there are four consistent habits that most happy people have in common. Here are those four habits of highly happy people.
3: Happy people tend to be more thankful.
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Oops, something breaks, something falls, something shatters. You just have to shrug it off and get over it. 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But it is part of living in a fallen world. 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

81-year-old woman from New Jersey tried to get a credit card. She was turned down, even though she had excellent credit. The reason the credit bureaus gave for the turndown was she was dead. She repeatedly contacted the credit bureaus to clear it up, but they wouldn't listen. Turns out in some hospital somewhere, someone indicated in her records that she was deceased. She tried for 6 years to convince them that she was in fact not a zombie. And just when she thought it was resolved, the problem would again rise from the dead. After a newspaper got involved, the problem finally got resolved. And today the woman can relax knowing that she is indeed fully alive. Well, you might have the same problem. Oh, not with trying to convince the credit bureaus that you're alive. It's convincing yourself that you have a brand new life in Jesus. You see, Jesus died and rose from the dead. The Bible says when Jesus is in your life, you have the same resurrection life. But the problem is most people aren't convinced of that. They never really explore the reality and the possibilities of what this new life is all about. So study God's word about this brand new spiritual life. Otherwise, you'll end up walking around like a spiritual zombie. 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
1: presents a Spirit of Marriage tip. Immediate help to get to a healthy place in your marriage.
0: If you want to know why marriages seem to be in trouble these days, one clue is to go back to the very beginning, before marriage, and take a look at a common approach. What are you looking for in a spouse? When that question is asked, people can easily go on and on with their wish list of what they expect from a potential spouse. But very little focus is put on what do you have to offer as a spouse. People who have been married for a few years or a few decades tend to fall into the same trap. They start obsessing about what their spouse is not doing for them, ways their spouse can change to make them happy. And what gets less and less focus is the question, what can I do to please my spouse? But remember, it's assumed as a follower of Jesus Christ that you will implement humility and a spirit of serving others rather than others serving you.
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This summer, as you head out to enjoy some fun in the sun, you'll need to remember a few things: water, some snacks, and the sunscreen. You'll also need a reminder of the God who gave us all these great summers. So bring us along for the music that keeps your heart in the right place. Then you'll enjoy this summer even more. So whether you head for the mountains, the beach, or the park, we'll be your soundtrack as you have fun in the warm summer sun. 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

0: When you eat junk food, you aren't going to be hungry when it comes time to eat a nutritious meal. 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
1: From 1 Thessalonians 5, 9, and 10. 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
2: Often in life, for various reasons, we just get stuck. We have too many things to deal with, and it seems like more piles on every day, and we're completely overwhelmed. There is a lesson in the story of David and Goliath we often overlook. Goliath, by himself, could not beat the entire army of Israel, but they looked at that one giant, and it completely shut down their entire army. Read the story, and you see this lesson. As soon as David slayed the giant, then the entire army of Israel attacked and defeated the entire Philistine army. It all started by defeating one giant. Maybe you can't see how you can conquer many overwhelming tasks at once, but find one single giant that you can conquer, and it will give you a feeling of relief and strength that will enable you to move on to the next one. You don't have to conquer the entire army of things that overwhelm you. Start by conquering one big task and see what happens. My Worship 103.3. 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

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Past the ketchup bottle, the milk, the cheese, and leftovers from the restaurant, you find it. Food that should have been tossed out 3 weeks ago. It's just hiding back there unnoticed until it's too late. Well, some things never get old, like the good news of eternal life through Jesus Christ. 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

0: Welcome to the Lost and Found Department. What'd you lose?
1: I think I lost myself.
0: Yourself?
1: Yeah, I just don't know who I am anymore. Somewhere I just lost myself.
0: Well, let's trace your steps. When did you last know who you were?
1: Well, somewhere back in college, I think. Then I got married, then kids, and my job. And I looked up and didn't know who I was anymore.
0: Kids, job, marriage, yeah. We have a lot of people who lose themselves in there.
1: I love my kids, but they take so much of my time. I just don't have any time for me. And marriage, hey, it's tough sometimes with my husband. I just can't be myself, you know?
0: Well, it's sometimes easy to lay the blame of losing yourself on others, but that's not really it. Here you go. It's a Bible. This will help you find yourself.
1: Really?
0: Yeah. God isn't lost, and He knows you pretty well, inside and out. The Bible is God's lost and found department for when you lose yourself.
1: Great. And maybe it can help me when I lose my keys.
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Psalm 34, verse 8. The Word of God says, "Taste and see that the Lord is good. 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We're My Worship 103.3. 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

0: When you are caught in a storm, the only thing on your mind is finding shelter fast. 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
0: from Psalm 16:7. I will bless the Lord who has given me counsel. My heart also instructs me in the night season. 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

Jesus. So I grew up in a Pentecostal holiness church. Oh, it's some more of us in here. And we used to have the hand clapping, foot stomping songs that just made you real, real, real, real happy, and it made you feel good. So we had one of those songs. It's called The River of the Lord. 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

0: of an occupation where someone's working for God, you might think of missionaries or pastors, but you might not think of
1: truck drivers, stockbrokers, airline pilots, construction workers, taxi drivers, website designers.
0: Probably those so-called secular jobs don't remind you of ministry, but you might need to expand your horizons a bit. It's one of those concepts in the Bible most people don't know about. Our work is an important tool for God to shape our lives. Colossians chapter 3 in the Bible says that whatever we do, we should do it heartily. That means with a good attitude. We should work not like we're working for men, but just as if we're working for God. The verse then says something profound. 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And you thought those pastors and missionaries were the only ones racking up big rewards in heaven. Nope, you can do that in your job every day. So no matter what your occupation, your job is a big deal to God. 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

The Bible says in Romans chapter 8, "In the same way, the Spirit helps us in our weakness. We do not know what we ought to pray for, but the Spirit Himself intercedes for us with groans that words cannot express. And He who searches our hearts knows the mind of the Spirit, because the Spirit intercedes for the saints in accordance with God's will." We have the songs that help you rely on the power of God when you feel weak and overpowered by the circumstances of life. 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

0: wife passed away in January, and just to hear you guys and the songs that have helped me through the grieving process and everything, and that's all I listen to every day at work. 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

0: It's a showdown between good and evil. But it's not anywhere out there. It's right inside of you. You keep trying to do what's right. You mean well, but you just keep on failing. But you aren't the only one who ever faced a showdown with your own flesh. In Romans 7 in the Bible, the great apostle Paul talked about the same thing. He said, "The good that I wish I do not do, but I practice the very evil that I do not wish." Now, that's the bad news, but here comes the good part. Paul went on to say the only one who could save him was none other than Jesus Christ himself. You see, you can have a whole posse of good intentions thinking they'll save you, but really it comes back down to this. Stop making promises you can't keep and start getting into the person of Jesus. You found God because of his forgiveness and grace. You didn't earn it then and you can't earn it now. But you're promised that a tight relationship with Jesus will eventually wear the bad down and the good can win out. It's a showdown that you will win. 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

0: 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We believe this message will inspire your faith, strengthen your walk with God, and bring practical wisdom for victorious living. As you listen, open your heart to receive God's word and stay with us until the end for an opportunity to pray the prayer of salvation. Now, today's edition of Rhapsody of Realities. Welcome to the reading of the Rhapsody of Realities by Christ Embassy. Today is Sunday, the 2nd of August, 2026, from faith to faith. For therein is the righteousness of God revealed from faith to faith. As it is written, the just shall live by faith. Romans 1:17. Understand this. The life you've been called to live is a life of faith from beginning to end. It's not something you switch on when there's a need. It's your daily walk. You were born into it. The moment you were born again and became the righteousness of God, you began a life that sustained, expressed, and advanced by faith. This is your nature. Some misunderstand what it means to live by faith. It doesn't mean to sit idle, doing nothing, and expecting things to happen. That's not faith. Faith is active. Faith produces action. Faith responds to the word. When the Bible says the just shall live by faith, it means the righteous regulate their lives by the word of God and not on the basis of sensory perception, what you see, feel, or hear. You look at everything from the standpoint of the word. That's living by faith. Your outlook, your choices, your actions are governed by the word. Faith compels you to act in line with God's truth, regardless of circumstances. Also, faith doesn't exclude responsibility. The word teaches diligence and productivity. Faith doesn't make you idle, it makes you effective. It's the reason James talked about faith and works corresponding action. Even so, faith, if it hath not works, is dead, being alone. James 2:17. You're the righteous, and the righteous live by faith. Therefore, keep growing your faith by learning more of God's word and putting it to work. The Christian journey is from faith to faith, grace to grace, and from glory to glory. Hallelujah. Please repeat the prayer for today, Righteous and Holy Father, I thank you for making me your righteousness and for the life of faith you've given me. I walk in the light of your word, making decisions and taking actions based on your truth. My faith produces results. I manifest your glory today, everywhere, in Jesus' name. Amen. Further study. The 2 Corinthians chapter 5, verse 7. Hebrews chapter 11, verse 6. James chapter 2, verse 17. Thank you for listening to today's edition of Rhapsody of Realities. 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Now, if you have never given your life to the Lord Jesus Christ, please pray this prayer with all your heart as we lead you in the prayer of salvation.
1: If you've never received Christ into your heart, if you've never experienced this life of Christ that I'm talking to you about, this is your moment. Say these words. Say, oh Lord God, I believe in Jesus Christ, the Son of God. I believe He died to save me. I believe God raised Him from the dead, and He's alive today. I confess with my mouth, Jesus Christ is Lord of my life from this day. And by my faith in Him, I receive eternal life into my heart. into my spirit. Thank you, Lord, for saving my soul. I have eternal life now. I'm a child of God now. I am born again. Thank you, Lord.

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0: In the Bible, Simon Peter did something nobody had ever done before. He walked on water. Actually, he was the second person. The first was Jesus. As long as Simon Peter kept his eyes on Jesus, he was able to keep his head above the waves. But he took his eyes off of Jesus, and he instantly sank into the water. Now, look at your problems in life as those waves that are trying to wash over your head. 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

0: Oops, something breaks, something falls, something shatters. 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

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The Word of God says, "Taste and see that the Lord is good. Blessed is the man who takes refuge in Him." 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
1: From James 5, 19 and 20. Brethren, if anyone among you wanders from the truth and someone turns him back, let him know that he who turns a sinner from the error of his way will save a soul from death and cover a multitude of sins. 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Faith makes all things possible. 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

0: If you promise to abide with me, Lord, then I will serve you for the rest of my life. If you promise to stay with me through all the darkness in life, just give me a word that you stand by me. You're the helper for the helpless. You're the shelter for the homeless.
1: An 81-year-old woman from New Jersey tried to get a credit card. She was turned down, even though she had excellent credit. The reason the credit bureaus gave for the turndown was she was dead. She repeatedly contacted the credit bureaus to clear it up, but they wouldn't listen. Turns out in some hospital somewhere, someone indicated in her records that she was deceased. She tried for 6 years to convince them that she was in fact not a zombie. And just when she thought it was resolved, the problem would again rise from the dead. After a newspaper got involved, the problem finally got resolved. And today the woman can relax knowing that she is indeed fully alive. Well, you might have the same problem. Oh, not with trying to convince the credit bureaus that you're alive. It's convincing yourself that you have a brand new life in Jesus. You see, Jesus died and rose from the dead. The Bible says when Jesus is in your life, you have the same resurrection life. But the problem is most people aren't convinced of that. They never really explore the reality and the possibilities of what this new life is all about. So study God's word about this brand new spiritual life. Otherwise, you'll end up walking around like a spiritual zombie. 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
0: 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My soul follows close behind you. 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

Greetings, friends, and welcome to another Great Truth of the Bible radio broadcast, where we empower lives one truth at a time. My, I'm so happy that you are able to join us today for another wonderful broadcast. Glory to God. Father, we exalt your name. We praise your name. We magnify your precious name. Indeed, Lord, we are thankful in the name of Jesus Christ of Nazareth as we come to you today again, asking that God, in the name of Jesus, that you enable us, glory to God, that you help us, Daddy God, to be able to bring forth, to bring the great truth of the Bible, to dig into your word. As we sit here in studio, I pray, Father, that you will take full control, have the preeminence. Let every word that is said, Daddy God, be thus saith the Lord. I pray, Daddy God, that these words will have an impact in somebody's life today, Father, in the name of Jesus Christ of Nazareth. Touch our listeners. Have your own way in and through their lives. Thank you for doing it. In Jesus' name we have prayed. Amen. And amen. Glory to God. Hallelujah. Beloved, welcome once again to Great Truths of the Bible, where together we seek to understand God's word with clarity, faithfulness, and reverence. We are continuing our series, The Last Days, Truth Beyond the Noise, with the subtitle, Understanding the Last Days from a Biblical Perspective. Beloved friend, last time we discovered how creation waits. Paul used the remarkable Greek word apokaradokia, which means to eagerly look ahead with great expectation. Looking forward with your whole attention fixed on what is coming. Creation stands on its tiptoe, looking towards the horizon, waiting with eager expectation for the revealing of the sons of God. Then we ask, beloved friend, what is creation waiting to see? And together we discovered, beloved friend, that creation is waiting for the day when the full glory of God's redeemed children will finally be revealed. We learned from Paul, beloved friend, we learned from John, that we are already the children of God. Yet it has not yet appeared, John says, what we shall be. That is the already and the not yet. We also looked into who or what is waiting. Comparing verses 19 to 23, beloved friend, we discovered that the creation or the entire created order is what the apostle was directing our attention to. The world God made, the heavens, the earth, the mountain, the rivers, the animal kingdom, beloved friend, the forests. All of them are waiting, beloved friend, waiting. But that still leaves one very important question, though. Why? Why is creation waiting? And last week, beloved, I ask that you read Genesis 1 and Genesis 3 thoroughly and understand what God is saying to us in Genesis 1 and 3 and understand why Paul took us there, back to Genesis. What happened to creation? Why does Paul describe it as longing for deliverance? Why, beloved friend, should the mountains wait? Why should the oceans wait? Why should the forest wait? Why? Why should the whole created order groan in anticipation? What happened to God's beautiful creation that caused Paul to describe it this way? To answer that question, beloved friend, we must go all the way back. Back to the opening chapters of Genesis. Because if we are going to understand why creation waits, beloved friend, we must first understand what creation lost.
The Bible opens, beloved friend, with one of the most majestic declarations ever written. In the beginning, God created the heavens and the earth. Genesis 1:1. Creation did not come into existence by accident, beloved friend. Are you listening to me, somebody? It was not the product of a blind chance. Listen to me, somebody. It was not the result of millions of years of random forces operating without purpose, beloved friend. No, creation exists because an eternal, wise, and sovereign God spake it into existence. A wise God, master designer, glory to God. He spoke creation into being, and God said, let there be, and there was. Glory to God. Everything he made reflected his wisdom. Glory to God. His beauty, his order, his goodness. Everything, beloved friend. Then after 6 days, the Bible records something extraordinary. And God saw everything that he had made. And behold, it was very good. I love that. Genesis 1:31. Notice carefully, beloved friend, with me very quickly. The Bible did not just say it was good. God said it was very good. Emphasis placed here. Very good. Everything that God created was good, perfect. And of course it had to be, because it came from the perfect God, from the holy God, from the righteous God. It came from the God who never made a mistake, who does not say, oops. It came, beloved friend, that was created and made by Almighty God, the Sovereign Lord. That is God's own evaluation of his finished creation. It was very good. There was nothing defective. Nothing broken, nothing diseased, beloved friend. Are you listening to me, somebody? Nothing corrupted, nothing dying, nothing hostile. Everything functioned exactly as God intended, beloved friend. Imagine that kind of world, glory to God. No funeral homes, because death did not exist in that place. Listen, somebody, no hospitals, because no one got sick, no cancer, no hypertension, no diabetes, beloved friend. There were no hurricane shutters to put in place at certain times of year, because there is no hurricanes, glory to God. No earthquake destroying cities, no predators tearing prey apart, beloved friend. No tears, no sorrow, no grave. Are you following me, somebody? No cemeteries. No curse. Life flourished beneath the loving government of its creator, beloved friend. Creation existed in perfect harmony with God, with humanity, within itself, beloved friend. Perfect harmony. That, beloved friend, is the world God created. A perfect world where everything went on fine. And it is important that we understand this, beloved friend. Let's not miss that. It's important. This is the world that came from the hands of God. This is creation before sin. This is creation before rebellion, beloved friend. Before the curse. A wonderful paradise. This is creation before death, before corruption, beloved, before decay. This is God's original design. And if we do not understand God's original design, we will never fully understand why creation longs for restoration. Creation was sleeping, resting. Things were moving at ease. Perfect, the way God created it. No burden, no heartache, no sorrow, no pain. You were not hearing about wars, gunfights. No, beloved friend. Things were perfect in that place. Creation was under no strain whatsoever.
But I want us to notice something that is often overlooked. Before sin ever entered the world, God gave Adam work to do. Genesis chapter 2 and verse 15 tells us, and the Lord God took the man, we're talking about in that perfect place, and put him in the Garden of Eden to dress it and to keep it. All Adam had to do was to dress the land and to keep the land. The Bible says Adam was to dress the garden. I love those two Hebrew words, dress and keep. Dress is a word that literally means to work, to cultivate, to serve, or to tend. It does not imply exhausting labor or painful toil, beloved friend. As you look into the word, glory to God, Adam was just supposed to tend it, pass along, and Jesus Christ, nothing had to do, no sweat. He did not have to look for water and irrigation and all. No, beloved friend. Adam's work was joyful stewardship. Work itself was not part of the curse, beloved. I want you to understand that painful labor was not work. Adam had already gotten his task, just to tend the garden, to keep him occupied. Glory to God. Adam was to care for what God had made. Let's look at the word keep. That was the word dress. But let's look at the word keep in its original meaning, beloved friend. It means to guard, to protect. Listen to me, somebody. To preserve, to watch over. You see, I told you, nothing laborious, beloved friend. Adam was entrusted with the care of God's creation. Almighty God created, and he said, Adam, here you are in charge. Adam was not exploiting creation, no, beloved friend. He was serving within creation. He was God's appointed steward over God's world. His work was not burdensome. It was not exhausting. It was not frustrating, beloved friend. In fact, it was worship. Hello, somebody. He lived in perfect fellowship with God. The Bible indicates to us, beloved friend, that in the cool of the day, God would come down and have fellowship with Daddy Adam. He lived in perfect fellowship with God and exercise the loving dominion over a creation that gladly responded to its creator's design. I want us to understand where the world was at before all of that happened. Where Adam was, what was his position? What was his responsibility? And we do not have all the time to go into Adam's responsibility, beloved friend. Because we would have spent all day here talking about that. But we're still answering the question, why? And you're getting it. You are getting it, beloved friend. But you see, in all of those beautiful things that we just spoke about, beloved friend, how flourishing and jubilant Adam and the garden was, how beautiful a place, how relaxed he was, something happened. And everything changed, beloved friend. Sin entered the garden. Are you listening to me, somebody? The harmony of Eden was shattered. The fellowship humanity once enjoyed with God was broken. Oh, beloved friend. And the beautiful world God had pronounced very good would never be the same again. To understand what happened, beloved friend, listen to the words God spake after the fall. Genesis 3:17. To Adam, he said, because you listened to your wife and ate fruit from the tree about which I commanded you, you must not eat from it. Cursed is the ground because of you. Through pain, oh glory, hallelujah. Beloved friend, we cannot read all of the verses just so that we save time. That's why I asked you last week to read these chapters, beloved friend. But when you get to verse 17 of that Genesis chapter 3, God is saying to Adam, and you know everything that happened if you had already done your homework, beloved. To Adam, he said, because you listened to your wife
and ate fruit from the tree about which I commanded you, you must not touch it. Curse is the ground because of you. Through painful toil, you will eat food from it all the days of your life. Cursed is the ground for your sake. Notice carefully what God says, beloved friend. He does not merely pronounce judgment upon Adam. He speaks concerning the ground itself. The earth itself came under the effect of the curse. The earth that once responded freely to Adam's stewardship would now resist him. Are you listening to me, somebody? The soil that once yielded its fruits in abundance would now bring forth thorns and thistles. I do not know if you understand the pain here. Everything changed. It was turned upside down. Pain would replace pleasure. Toil would replace joyful labor. No longer Adam just had to tend. No, he had to struggle. The ground itself could no longer bring forth abundantly. That same soil where you planted your crop and would have reaped abundant harvest no longer has the capacity to bring forth in abundance. No, beloved friend, it now has to struggle. That's why we have to prune and mulch and fertilize and spread insecticide and everything else, beloved friend. We got to get fungicide because fungus is bothering our tomatoes. We've got to, all kinds of things we have to do right now. Why? Because we have to force the soil to bring forth what it almost cannot anymore. Decay would begin its relentless work, and eventually, beloved friend, death would touch every living thing. This is exactly what Paul is describing in Romans chapter 8, beloved friend. Creation did not choose rebellion. Are you listening to me? Creation did not sin. Creation did not fall through its own disobedience. It was subjected to the frustration because the one to whom God entrusted its care rebelled against the Creator. Are you listening to me, somebody? When Adam fell, his dominion fell. The king of creation rebelled. God, beloved friend, made Adam king. Adam was the king of creation. He was the boss. He was ruling. He had dominion. God gave that to him, invested it in him, beloved friend. Are you listening to me, beloved friend? But the one to whom God had appointed to exercise dominion over creation brought creation under the tragic consequences of sin. You understand where we are going, beloved friend? But beloved friend, here is the glorious news. Here's the glorious news. The curse is not the final chapter. Glory to God. Woo, somebody. The God who pronounced judgment in Genesis also announced redemption. The very creation that came under the curse because of the first Adam, beloved friend, will one day experience glorious liberation because of the last Adam, Jesus Christ. Glory to God. That is why Paul says creation is waiting. That's why creation is waiting. Creation is waiting. Have I answered your question? Creation is waiting. That's why creation is waiting. The very creation that came under the curse because of the first Adam, I'm repeating it, will one day experience glorious liberation because of the last Adam, Jesus Christ. Creation is waiting for that day. Not because it doubts God's promise. No, beloved friend. But because it knows. It knows that redemption has begun. We've looked at that if you've been following the series, beloved friend. And it is waiting, beloved friend, for that day when the effects of Christ's victory will extend
extend to every part of God's created order. That's why creation is waiting. It's waiting, beloved friend, because it knows, glory to God, that one day, and that's why Paul used that term, beloved friend, aparadokia, in Romans chapter 8 and verse 19, earnestly waiting, head stretched, tiptoeing, looking towards the horizon. Because it knows, creation knows that the day is coming, and it longs for that day. Glory to God. Not for another Savior. It's not waiting for another Savior. But for the full manifestation of the victory already won by Christ Jesus. Glory to God. Hallelujah. Beloved friend, creation is waiting. Creation is waiting. Creation is waiting, waiting for the full manifestation of God's plan, the consummation, when God's plan will be completed, totally unfolded, beloved friend. Creation is waiting in eager anticipation of that day. Glory to God. Hallelujah. Thank you, Jesus. Hallelujah. Thank you, Jesus. Beloved friend, before we close today, allow me to leave you with a very simple question. Imagine that you were in creation's place. Imagine, beloved friend, that you came from the hand of God in perfect beauty, perfect harmony, perfect peace. There was no death, no disease, no decay. There was no violence, no curse. Everything around you reflected the goodness and glory of your Creator. Then, through no fault of yours, beloved friend, everything changed. Because of someone else's rebellion, you suddenly found yourself living under a curse. And you now experience frustration. You now experience corruption. There is decay. There is pain. There is death. Beloved friend, how would you feel? How would you feel? Wouldn't you long for the day when everything would be made right again? Wouldn't you look towards the future with eager expectation, beloved friend? Wouldn't you stretch your neck towards the horizon, waiting for the day when the curse would finally be removed? Beloved friend, that is exactly the picture Paul gives us in Romans chapter 8. Creation is waiting. Not because it has lost hope. Are you listening to me, somebody, today? Not because it knows that the God who created it has also promised, but because it knows that the God who created it has also promised to restore it. And that's the glorious thing about it, beloved friend. Creation knows that hope is a lively hope, a hope that is alive, that is living. And creation has more faith than some of us do, beloved friend. More faith. It knows that God made a promise and God will keep his promise. And so it is eagerly waiting, earnestly waiting, stretching that neck, tiptoeing, looking towards that horizon, beloved friend. Glory to God. How much more should we, you and I, the redeemed children of God, live with hope, with confidence, with joyful anticipation of all that God has promised, beloved friend?
Next time, we will continue this remarkable passage as we discover even more of what Paul means when he says that creation was subject to futility in hope, and why the entire creation groans together, awaiting the glorious freedom that Christ has secured. Until then, read Romans 8:20 to 25 slowly and prayerfully. Read it alongside Genesis chapter 3 again. Ask the Holy Spirit, beloved friend, to help you see the connection between the curse, the cross, and the coming restoration. Let the word of God speak for itself. Let it deepen your hope, beloved friend, and let it strengthen your confidence in the God who always, always, always finishes what he begins. Heavenly Father, we thank you for the truth of your word. Thank you that even though this world bears the scars of the fall, it has not been abandoned. Glory to God. Thank you, Daddy God, that through Jesus Christ, redemption has begun. Glory to God. One day, Daddy God, it will be brought to its glorious completion. Father, in the name of Jesus Christ of Nazareth, help us to live as a people of hope. Glory to God. Not discouraged, Daddy God, by brokenness around us, in the name of Jesus, but encouraged by the certainty of your promise, Daddy God. Give us grace to remain faithful, Father, steadfast, Daddy God, and full of expectation as we wait the day when Christ will make all things new. Glory to God. Until that day, Daddy God, may we live lives that bring glory to you and point others to the hope found only in Jesus Christ. We ask it in the precious and wonderful name of our Lord and Savior, Jesus Christ. Amen. Beloved friend, this is the end time. Truth beyond the noise. Until next time.

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1: presents a Spirit of Marriage tip. Immediate help to get to a healthy place in your marriage.
0: If you want to know why marriages seem to be in trouble these days, one clue is to go back to the very beginning, before marriage, and take a look at a common approach. What are you looking for in a spouse? When that question is asked, people can easily go on and on with their wish list of what they expect from a potential spouse. But very little focus is put on what do you have to offer as a spouse. People who have been married for a few years or a few decades tend to fall into the same trap. They start obsessing about what their spouse is not doing for them, ways their spouse can change to make them happy. And what gets less and less focus is the question, what can I do to please my spouse? But remember, it's assumed as a follower of Jesus Christ that you will implement humility and a spirit of serving others rather than others serving you.
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0: What do you like about the church you go to?
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4: 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The Bible says in Romans chapter 8, in the same way, the Spirit helps us in our weakness. We do not know what we ought to pray for, but the Spirit himself intercedes for us with groans that words cannot express. And he who searches our hearts knows the mind of the Spirit, because the Spirit intercedes for the saints in accordance with God's will. We have the songs that help you rely on the power of God when you feel weak and overpowered by the circumstances of life. 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

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So just begin to lift up your hallelujah.

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1: 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Brethren, if anyone among you wanders from the truth and someone turns him back, let him know that he who turns a sinner from the error of his way will save a soul from death and cover a multitude of sins. 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
2: Being a happy person is no accident. According to researchers at the University of California, Davis, there are four consistent habits that most happy people have in common. Here are those four habits of highly happy people.
3: Happy people tend to be more thankful.
2: In one research study of people who kept journals, those who wrote more on what they were thankful for tended to be more optimistic about the upcoming week than those who did more complaining in their journals.
3: Happy people reach out more to others.
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3: Be more thankful, reach out to others, spend more time in community with others, and get more in touch with God.
2: Give it a try. According to research, you'll be a much happier person.
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0: This summer, as you head out to enjoy some fun in the sun, you'll need to remember a few things: water, some snacks, and the sunscreen. You'll also need a reminder of the God who gave us all these great summers. So bring us along for the music that keeps your heart in the right place. Then you'll enjoy this summer even more. So whether you head for the mountains, the beach, or the park, we'll be your soundtrack as you have fun in the warm summer sun. 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

0: Think of an occupation where someone's working for God. You might think of missionaries or pastors, but you might not think of
1: truck drivers, stockbrokers, airline pilots, construction workers, taxi drivers, website designers.
0: Probably those so-called secular jobs don't remind you of ministry, but you might need to expand your horizons a bit. It's one of those concepts in the Bible most people don't know about. Our work is an important tool for God to shape our lives. Colossians chapter 3 in the Bible says that whatever we do, we should do it heartily. That means with a good attitude. We should work not like we're working for men, but just as if we're working for God. The verse then says something profound. From the Lord, you will receive a reward. That's right. God is going to someday give you an eternal reward based on the quality of your work on the job. And you thought those pastors and missionaries were the only ones racking up big rewards in heaven. Nope, you can do that in your job every day. So no matter what your occupation, your job is a big deal to God. A message from My Worship 103.3.
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I gotta be honest, I don't know. This time I don't have the answers. I'm just out here trusting God. Sing, Monica. Why?

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1: 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Psalm 34, verse 8. The Word of God says, "Taste and see that the Lord is good. Blessed is the man who takes refuge in Him." We're My Worship 103.3.

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2: Glory is in this place. And His presence, there's fullness of joy. And whatever you need is in His presence. Anything you need is right here in His presence. Remember, the Bible said that Israelites were going to war. And they didn't have anything to show for it. They were not confident. They didn't have much to show for it. Nothing. But you know what God told them? He said, "Place the singers in front of the army." And when they began to praise, tell somebody, when we begin to praise, when they begin to worship, remember that God is able. And He's going to do tonight exceeding, abundantly, much more than we can ever think or imagine. Oh, lift up your hands and worship.

your hands to him. Come on. God says to you, exceeding abundantly. He said much more than you can ever think or imagine.

0: happy person is no accident. According to researchers at the University of California, Davis, there are four consistent habits that most happy people have in common. Here are those four habits of highly happy people.
1: Happy people tend to be more thankful.
0: In one research study of people who kept journals, those who wrote more on what they were thankful for tended to be more optimistic about the upcoming week than those who did more complaining in their journals.
1: Happy people reach out more to others.
0: They tend to be the ones who volunteered at homeless shelters, mentored a disadvantaged child, or participated in a community project.
1: Happy people like to bond.
0: They were more likely to be a part of a group or community of others, in church, for example.
1: Happier people were more likely to be more spiritual.
0: This study and others have shown a distinctive link between spirituality and happiness. All four of these traits of happy people are also traits that parallel the most important lessons in the Bible.
1: Be more thankful, reach out to others, spend more time in community with others, and get more in touch with God.
0: Give it a try. According to research, you'll be a much happier person.
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It was meant for evil, but God has turned it around for your good, that it may accomplish you and set forth your purpose. 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

Somebody just need to testify to somebody next to him. Tell him, I'm stronger. I'm wiser. I'm better. Much better. When I look back over what he brought me through, I realize I made it because

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2: 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The Bible says in Romans chapter 8, in the same way, the Spirit helps us in our weakness. We do not know what we ought to pray for, but the Spirit himself intercedes for us with groans that words cannot express. And he who searches our hearts knows the mind of the Spirit, because the Spirit intercedes for the saints in accordance with God's will. We have the songs that help you rely on the power of God when you feel weak and overpowered by the circumstances of life. 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

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Say something to me.

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If you promise to stay with me through all the darkness in life, just give me a word that you stand by me. You're the helper for the helpless. You're the shelter for the homeless.

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3: My name is Anthony Brown. I'm a son, a brother, a loyal friend, and a believer. Raised in church, but live in a very real world. The past few years have taught me some valuable lessons. Lessons in pain, heartache, betrayal, and triumph. I've learned to acknowledge what I feel, but act on what I know. These are my thoughts, my fears, my declarations, and my confessions. This is how I get through when I feel a long way from Sunday.

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In rehearsal, we were just practicing this song. And again, in my spirit, I just sensed that if you are suffering cancer, if you've been given a death sentence by the doctor, whatever it is, we're going to sing this thing over you. We're going to sing these words straight from the Word of God. God is fighting for us. I hate cancer. I hate cancer. In Jesus' name.

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1: From 1 Thessalonians 5, 9, and 10. 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
3: Glory is in this place. And His presence, there's fullness of joy. And whatever you need is in His presence. Anything you need is right here in His presence. Remember, the Bible says that Israelites were going to war, and they didn't have anything to show for it. They were not confident. They didn't have much to show for it, nothing. But you know what God told them? He said, "Place the singers in front of the army." And when they began to praise, tell somebody, when we begin to praise, when they begin to worship, remember that God is able, and He's gonna do tonight exceeding abundantly, much more than we can ever think or imagine. Oh, lift up your hands and worship.

What does it matter if I gain the world and lose my soul? What does it matter if I gain all the accolades of man, but I get to the gates and he says, depart from me because I don't know you? It would have all been for nothing. But the hope of Christ lives in me, and it lives in each and every one of you. And I want you to know tonight that no matter what you face, no matter what you presumably lose, God is still everything.

Yes, you are. Yes, you are. You still live.

0: 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Dr. Morrison, founder of HBM Ministries in Boston, is an ordained minister, Bible teacher, and professor with decades of pastoral and teaching experience. His passion is to share the message of salvation and the truth of God's Word to a generation in need of direction and hope. 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
1: I want to read today from the book of Genesis, chapter 39, verse 21 and verse 22, from the King James Version. Verse 21, "But the Lord was with Joseph and showed him mercy and gave him favor in the sight of the keeper of the prison. And the keeper of the prison committed to Joseph's hand all the prisoners that were in the prison. And whatever they did there, he was the doer of it." I want to use for a topic today, "Let Providence Speak." And so now I'm going to ask you to bow your heads in prayer. Heavenly Father, we thank you today. We thank you because you sometimes use providence to bring us into place where you have already set up for us. And I thank you, Lord, that you're so gracious enough to allow us to understand that you're leading us and we must follow. So thank you for all that you're doing in the many lives around today, near and far, small and great, wherever they are. Thank you for what you're doing. May they open up their hearts to what you're doing in their lives. In Jesus' name, amen. My friends, we have here a situation of Joseph now in prison. He got there by the story that was given to his master Potiphar regarding the accusation of Potiphar's wife. And my friends, this is no strange thing in our culture today. Not a strange thing in our homes, is not a strange thing in the workplace. Everybody have a story. But the question is, whose story is the right story? There are too many stories around today that have caused many problems in the lives of many people. And so the truth is that Joseph was done wrong by his master. And I know some would say, well, he hasn't done him any wrong. It's just what Joseph did. Joseph is getting paid for. Listen to me, my friends. There's so many people who have said so many things about you that you know nothing of. Absolutely nothing. And you're paying a price for something that you're unaware of. And if you were to ask the question, do you know anything? Did you do this? I'm sure that many of you would say, absolutely not. I am not aware. I don't know where this came from. But a story was painted on me. And by that, the laws, the court, and everybody went with that. And they put me where they feel like I should be. And so sometimes stories are dangerous. Some of them are truth and some are not. And so Potiphar just listened to the story and he did wrong to Joseph. The accusation of his wife, and it's either Joseph did not make his defense by telling the truth of the story because it would reflect too much upon Mrs. Potiphar, or his master would not hear, he wouldn't hear it, or he wouldn't believe it. And you have those kind of people in the world. When they're in a rage, they're in a rage. And they only have to listen to one thing that they want to hear, that's all. They're not willing to listen to the other side or anything else. They're going to do what they're going to do because they think they got enough evidence, they heard enough to make their decision. And so, they make a decision. And my friends, they make the wrong decision. And sometimes it is later on, way after the person have been damaged and ruined, that's when somebody found out that they made the wrong decision. The person that they put away, the person that they sentenced, the person whose life they jeopardized, the person is innocent of the charges. And so, it makes every last one of us feel we better have the right story. And in all wisdom, we must deliver it. You see, my friends, this is a very dark age. This is an age where wrong is right and right is wrong. And this is exactly how our culture is today. The lie becomes a convincing story that replaces the truth. And so what happens when this is the case? The morals are gone, the integrity is gone, and a good reputation is no more. And so we go around in a circle, like a wheel, doing the same thing, saying the same thing, believing the same thing, because what? The devil has taken this culture and put it in such a wheel and turned it in such a way that is hardly any truth for anyone to believe. And so a lie would get by easier than the truth. You say to me, well, why do you say that? Every time that you have to give the truth to someone, you are looked upon as a very awkward person. But when you tell a lie, it's accepted. And it seems to go by. But what it does in the meantime, lives, many innocent lives, are damaged and ruined today because somebody told a lie on them. And somebody have them in some type of prison. And my friends, that doesn't necessarily mean the literal prison. But there are several kinds of prisons that are set up in people's life. And because somebody told a lie on them, they push them out to freedom, right back into prison. And just imagine many years ago, they asked the Lord to save them. Months ago, they asked God to forgive them and to save them. And now they feel free. And just to begin to experience what freedom in Christ really means, then they run into somebody who lied on them. And where they go? Right back to where they come from. And this is why many of them today fail to believe in the church and fail to believe in Christians, because they're running from a lie. They're coming to a place where they think that everybody speaks the truth and there's good reputation and good behavior and good morals. And somehow they found out that's not so. If you want to ruin a person, one of the first places that you go is lying on them. There are many people in that cemeteries today all over the world, wherever they are, they're there because somebody lied on them and caused them their death. And there are many that are in jail, locked away, and they're waiting for somebody to come and speak for them. They knew that they were lied on. They knew somebody told a lie on them, and they're in prison. And they're praying to God that somebody would speak up and let them hear the truth, because they know what was said and what put them there was not so. It's a lie. My friends, many families have been broken up because of a lie. Many marriages have been destroyed because somebody lied. Many family relationships, work relationships, and friendships with others have been destroyed because of a lie. You hear what Proverbs 12:22 said? A lying tongue is an abomination unto God. And the reason why you have so many people out here with anxieties and all kind of issues, mental issues, some of them, my friends, have been driven into where they are by a lie. And so we see here, yet Miss Potiphar lied on Joseph. And because she lied on Joseph, Joseph is now gone into prison. And you say to me, well, I wouldn't have taken it like that. I would have had to fight back and say something. My friends, God knows when you're innocently treated wrong, when you know nothing about the situation, when you're not aware of what someone is talking about, and you're in a place that you don't deserve. Here's what I know. God promises that He will never leave you. Even when they lie to you, He will never leave you, and He will never forsake you. So as much as Joseph was cast into prison because of a lie, I want you to know today that the grace of God was always with Joseph. And no gates, no bars, and no bonds can hold down the presence of God wherever you are. And so whenever you're lied upon, and you think you're at a place and you want to lash back, you want to fire back, you want to get even, my friends, you think about something. Because it is just normal that people think, well, I'm going to get back at this person for lying on me. I want you to look at Romans chapter 12, verse 17. Here's what it says. Recompense to no man evil for evil. Provide things honest in the sight of all men. And as Joseph was pushed into prison, my friends, that's exactly what he did. He carried himself well. In Romans 12 verse 21 also said, be not overcome of evil, but overcome evil with good. And so I want to ask many of you today, who are in a place where someone lied at you. It is the lie of someone caused you to lose your job. It is the lie of someone caused your relationship to break up. Marital relationship or friendship with someone. It is somebody's lie. I want to ask you today, how do you respond to that? What are you doing? Are you waiting for some time to get back at them? That's not the answer, my friends. Here's what I want to tell you. Two wrongs don't make a right. God will intervene, just as He intervened with Joseph. God will intervene. And what is He going to do? He will fight your battles for you. Now you may say to me, I know God will fight my battles. But in the meantime, what must I do? What must be my attitude? Hear me today. Your attitude, your behavior must remain calm, polite, and cautious. And the reason for that is, while you are dealing with all of your conflicts and all of your sufferings, hear me, my friends, other people's lives are at stake. They are watching you. You see, if you don't behave properly and you come around sometime when all this is over, you're going to run into some of the same people who knew you. They watch you, they see your behavior, and there's absolutely no way that you can convince them that you're going to give them the gospel and tell them how to handle conflicts. You see, you must be first. You must show them, because they have no other model than you, who represents Christ, who represent peace, who represent calmness. And watch this, friends. Even when Joseph behaved himself to his master in all of his conflicts, and he did not disrespect him or anyone, he was still condemned to a perpetual imprisonment. And as far as everyone is concerned, there was no remedy for him. You think Joseph didn't feel that? He felt like, yeah, I'm still going to go to prison no matter what I do. And then he might have said to himself, I have no way out. But that still was not an excuse for Joseph to misbehave. He kept himself because what? The Lord was with him. And because God was with him, he was able to control his behavior. My Now friends, very important, because we act out, we tell off, we curse people, when we get ourselves into some times that are tough and painful, but God doesn't accept us. He doesn't want us to do that. He wants us to be consistent with our behavior. When we do that, then God will work on our behalf. My friends, Potiphar was heated over what was stolen to him in regards to what Joseph did to his wife. Here was verse 19 said, Potiphar's wrath was kindled against Joseph. You see, my friends, it gets worse. Sometimes it will get worse and it will seem like there's no end in sight for this suffering and for this trouble. But in the meantime, my friends, you must continue to be consistent with your behavior. Calm, cool, and collective. Because this is one of the parts that will help you to get to your destiny in God. God's watching it, and you need to control it, because at the same time you're trying to keep your cool, Satan is at the same time saying, you're wasting your time. And some of you may just listen to him and say, of course, I believe I'm wasting my time. Let me render my evil for evil. Absolutely not. It will not work. So Potiphar is angry, but here's God stepping in, and God restrained Potiphar's wrath. Otherwise, Potiphar would have put Joseph to death. But instead, God restrained his wrath and make Potiphar's anger come to praise. You may say, how would that come to praise? I don't see Joseph in anywhere in church praising God, or Potiphar is even there praising God. Listen. God turned that wrath around for his glory. And that's going to mean something for the benefit of Joseph and for the glory of God. That is Potiphar's wrath that is now changed. Watch this, my friends. Every single moment, every single thing that you and I face, God is in control. His eyes are watching. He knows what's best. He knows what to change. And he knows when to change something. And at the same time, he knows all that. He knew exactly where this is going. It's going for his glory and for your benefit. So you keep your calm. You watch the thing. You know God is with you. You know God never made a mistake. You know God is never going to fail you. No matter how heated this battle become, you know that God is in full control of it. God will bring it to an end, and an end that you don't even know anything about, because it's all going to destiny, to where God wants you to be and what God wants you to have. Now, what's the praise that is coming out of this? Potiphar, instead of putting Joseph in the worst of the prison, he ordered that Joseph be put among the king's prisoners. That is the state prisoners. That is, God is now designing and paving the way for Joseph. Here is where providence is taking its course. You see, when things happen, why you need to keep calm and keep your cool is because if you only start acting up and misbehaving and become disrespectful, then you're setting God back from what he wants to do. But Joseph stayed consistent. And look at God now paving providence for him. Potiphar chose a prison, even though he had David. Potiphar chose this prison because it was the worst prison where treatment is of the worst kind. What an amazing thing it is. It's a state prison, but the treatment is of the worst kind. Joseph was in a place where his feet were shackled, and some irons were placed around his neck. But providence allowed him to be with the king's prisoners, so that the king person, the watchman, the person who is in charge, the king person would notice him someday. See where God is taking him? You see how this is changing? It's changing from wrath to destiny. It's changing from Joseph, who could have been there, is now coming to the eyes of the public, where the prisoner, the king's prisoners, the king's keeper would notice. And when they notice how Joseph is calm, how Joseph is well behaved, how Joseph is very respectful, my friends, God is going to allow them to step in and change the program that they had in mind for this prisoner, Joseph. And you know what's the driving force behind this? God's providence. It's taking Joseph to where God wants him exactly. Listen to me today. It will take you some time. It will hurt you in the worst way sometimes. It will bring you to a place where you don't understand what's going on. But it's all God's providence with what God wants to do with your life. Now, watch this. Joseph was at distance from all of his friends and relations. He didn't have them with him to even comfort him, to even meditate for him. But there's one person that he had, very sure of, that he was there, and that is the mercies of the Lord, the goodness of God, the faithfulness of him. And though he was in prison, God did not despise him in prison. He didn't. For the Lord heareth the poor and despiseth not prisoners. That's what Psalm 69 verse 33 said. Folks, not too clear with what's going on? Asking questions to people? Trying to see if you can make phone calls and have people explaining it to you? Listen, let providence do its part. Allow providence to take over. When providence take over, you follow what God is doing. Now, watch this, my friends. Some of the puzzles in your life, you don't seem to understand. And some of the things just don't make sense to you. You cannot fathom what's happening. But God knows exactly where it's going. And you keep that in mind. Now watch. Joseph was not on any medication to keep him calm. He didn't need it. Because he had the grace of God and the control of God in his life. He was a man that was free. He could have behaved any way he wanted to behave. But Joseph chose to have a good conscience, good integrity and uprightness, and these qualities qualify him for God's divine favor in his sufferings. When all conduct and all behavior meets the standard of God, my friends, providence and divine favor will take us to destiny. Joseph was not long in prison before he became a little ruler. Even in prison, he became a little ruler where he was incarcerated. In prison, God gave Joseph favor in the sight of the keeper of the prison. Watch his, all that he went through. He is now in favor. God gave him favor, and he's in charge of the keeper. He's in charge of a group in the prison. Here's something that God can do. He can raise up friends. Joseph is far away from everybody. Not a person, not a family member. But God can raise up friends, my friends. Even when people that you knew long time ago and were around you are not there anymore, God can raise up friends in places that you least expected, and give you the courage to pity even those who have hurt you and have done wrong to you. He will give you the courage to pity them and care for them. And overall, though Joseph's sufferings and through his sufferings and all over his sufferings, though we see that Joseph was a well-behaved young man, and such an attitude in life made him fit for business. It brings a question to us. In all our trials, in all our sufferings, in all our disappointments, in all of what we feel about others, in all our cases where we were misunderstood and we were put away into some isolation or prison or something like that, can you and I still say, I will behave myself in all of this because I know that God is in this with me? And when the time comes, my friends, God will deliver me and give me purpose for my life. You see, the keepers of the prison saw that God was with Joseph, and that everything prospered under his hand. There was not a single thing that didn't prosper under Joseph's hand. And therefore, they entrusted him with the management of the affairs of the prisoner. My friends, a good man will do good wherever he is, and will be a blessing in bounds, in banishment, for the Spirit of the Lord is not bound nor banished. He's always going to be blessed because God's Spirit is free. Here's what Philippians 12 verse 13, Philippians 1 verse 12 and 13, here's what it said. But I would ye shall understand, brethren, that the things which happen unto me have fallen out rather unto the furtherance of the gospel. Verse 13 said, so that my bonds in Christ are manifested in all palaces and in all other places. Hear me today. Let providence lead. Let providence take its course so that God's purpose could be fulfilled in your life. Bow your heads in prayer today. Oh, gracious Father, we thank you. You've given me what I gave out. And today they are hearers. They are those who are listening somewhere. Would you touch their hearts and mind today to understand they are being driven by providence. God will bring it into purpose and give glory to himself and benefit.
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Greetings, friends, and welcome to another Great Truth of the Bible radio broadcast, where we empower lives one truth at a time. My, I'm so happy that you are able to join us today for another wonderful broadcast. Glory to God. Father, we exalt your name. We praise your name. We magnify your precious name. Indeed, Lord, we are thankful in the name of Jesus Christ of Nazareth as we come to you today again, asking that God, in the name of Jesus, that you enable us, glory to God, that you help us, Daddy God, to be able to bring forth, to bring the great truth of the Bible, to dig into your word. As we sit here in studio, I pray, Father, that you will take full control, have the preeminence. Let every word that is said, Daddy God, be thus saith the Lord. I pray, Daddy God, that these words will have an impact in somebody's life today, Father, in the name of Jesus Christ of Nazareth. Touch our listeners. Have your own way in and through their lives. Thank you for doing it. In Jesus' name we have prayed. Amen. And amen. Glory to God. Hallelujah. Beloved, welcome once again to Great Truths of the Bible, where together we seek to understand God's word with clarity, faithfulness, and reverence. We are continuing our series, The Last Days, Truth Beyond the Noise, with the subtitle, Understanding the Last Days from a Biblical Perspective. Beloved friend, last time we discovered how creation waits. Paul used the remarkable Greek word apokaradokia, which means to eagerly look ahead with great expectation. Looking forward with your whole attention fixed on what is coming. Creation stands on its tiptoe, looking towards the horizon, waiting with eager expectation for the revealing of the sons of God. Then we ask, beloved friend, what is creation waiting to see? And together we discovered, beloved friends, that creation is waiting for the day when the full glory of God's redeemed children will finally be revealed. We learned from Paul, beloved friend, we learned from John, that we are already the children of God. Yet it has not yet appeared, John says, what we shall be. That is the already and the not yet. We also looked into who or what is waiting. Comparing verses 19 to 23, beloved friend, we discovered that the creation or the entire created order is what the apostle was directing our attention to. The world God made, the heavens, the earth, the mountain, the rivers, the animal kingdom, beloved friend, the forests. All of them are waiting, beloved friend, waiting. But that still leaves one very important question, though. Why? Why is creation waiting? And last week, beloved, I asked that you read Genesis 1 and Genesis 3 thoroughly and understand what God is saying to us in Genesis 1 and 3 and understand why Paul took us there, back to Genesis. What happened to creation? Why does Paul describe it as longing for deliverance? Why, beloved friend, should the mountains wait? Why should the oceans wait? Why should the forest wait? Why? Why should the whole created order groan in anticipation? What happened to God's beautiful creation that caused Paul to describe it this way? To answer that question, beloved friend, we must go all the way back. Back to the opening chapters of Genesis. Because if we are going to understand why creation waits, beloved friend, we must first understand what creation lost.
The Bible opens, beloved friend, with one of the most majestic declarations ever written. In the beginning, God created the heavens and the earth. Genesis 1:1. Creation did not come into existence by accident, beloved friend. Are you listening to me, somebody? It was not the product of a blind chance. Listen to me, somebody. It was not the result of millions of years of random forces operating without purpose, beloved friend. No, creation exists because an eternal, wise, and sovereign God spake it into existence. A wise God, master designer, glory to God. He spoke creation into being, and God said, let there be, and there was. Glory to God. Everything he made reflected his wisdom. Glory to God. His beauty, his order, his goodness. Everything, beloved friend. Then after 6 days, the Bible records something extraordinary. And God saw everything that he had made. And behold, it was very good. I love that. Genesis 1:31. Notice carefully, beloved friend, with me very quickly. The Bible did not just say it was good. God said it was very good. Emphasis placed here. Very good. Everything that God created was good, perfect. And of course it had to be, because it came from the perfect God, from the holy God, from the righteous God. It came from the God who never made a mistake, who does not say, oops. It came, beloved friend, that was created and made by Almighty God, the sovereign Lord. That is God's own evaluation of his finished creation. It was very good. There was nothing defective. Nothing broken, nothing diseased, beloved friend. Are you listening to me, somebody? Nothing corrupted, nothing dying, nothing hostile. Everything functioned exactly as God intended, beloved friend. Imagine that kind of world, glory to God. No funeral homes, because death did not exist in that place. Listen, somebody, no hospitals, because no one got sick, no cancer, no hypertension, no diabetes, beloved friend. There were no hurricane shutters to put in place at certain times of the year, because there is no hurricanes, glory to God. No earthquake destroying cities, no predators tearing prey apart, beloved friend. No tears, no sorrow, no grave. Are you following me, somebody? No cemeteries. No curse. Life flourished beneath the loving government of its creator, beloved friend. Creation existed in perfect harmony with God, with humanity, within itself, beloved friend. Perfect harmony. That, beloved friend, is the world God created. A perfect world where everything went on fine. And it is important that we understand this, beloved friend. Let's not miss that. It's important. This is the world that came from the hands of God. This is creation before sin. This is creation before rebellion, beloved friend. Before the curse. A wonderful paradise. This is creation before death, before corruption, beloved, before decay. This is God's original design. And if we do not understand God's original design, we will never fully understand why creation longs for restoration. Creation was sleeping, resting. Things were moving at ease. Perfect. The way God created it. No burden. No heartache. No sorrow. No pain. You were not hearing about wars. Gunfights. No, beloved friend. Things were perfect in that place. Creation was under no strain whatsoever.
But I want us to notice something that is often overlooked. Before sin ever entered the world, God gave Adam work to do. Genesis chapter 2 and verse 15 tells us, and the Lord God took the man, we're talking about in that perfect place, and put him in the Garden of Eden to dress it and to keep it. All Adam had to do was to dress the land and to keep the land. The Bible says Adam was to dress the garden. I love those two Hebrew words, dress and keep. Dress is a word that literally means to work, to cultivate, to serve, or to tend. It does not imply exhausting labor or painful toil, beloved friend. As you look into the word, glory to God. Adam was just supposed to tend it, pass along, and Jesus Christ, nothing had to do, no sweat. He did not have to look for water and irrigation and all. No, beloved friend. Adam's work was joyful, joyful stewardship. Work itself was not part of the curse, beloved. I want you to understand that painful labor was not work. Adam had already gotten his task, just to tend the garden, to keep him occupied. Glory to God. Adam was to care for what God had made. Let's look at the word keep. That was the word dress. But let's look at the word keep in its original meaning, beloved friend. It means to guard, to protect. Listen to me, somebody. To preserve, to watch over. You see, I told you, nothing laborious, beloved friend. Adam was entrusted with the care of God's creation. Almighty God created. And he said, Adam, here you are in charge. Adam was not exploiting creation. No, beloved friend. He was serving within creation. He was God's appointed steward over God's world. His work was not burdensome. It was not exhausting. It was not frustrating, beloved friend. In fact, it was worship. Hello, somebody. He lived in perfect fellowship with God. The Bible indicates to us, beloved friend, that in the cool of the day, God would come down and have fellowship with Daddy Adam. He lived in perfect fellowship with God and exercise the loving dominion over a creation that gladly responded to its creator's design. I want us to understand where the world was at before all of that happened. Where Adam was, what was his position, what was his responsibility. And we do not have all the time to go into Adam's responsibility, beloved friend, because we would have spent all day here talking about that. But we're still answering the question, why? And you're getting it. You are getting it, beloved friend. But you see, in all of those beautiful things that we just spoke about, beloved friend, how flourishing and jubilant Adam and the garden was, how beautiful a place, how relaxed he was, something happened. And everything changed, beloved friend. Sin entered the garden. Are you listening to me, somebody? The harmony of Eden was shattered. The fellowship humanity once enjoyed with God was broken. Oh, beloved friend. And the beautiful world God had pronounced very good would never be the same again. To understand what happened, beloved friend, listen to the words God spake after the fall. Genesis 3:17. To Adam, he said, because you listened to your wife and ate fruit from the tree about which I commanded you, you must not eat from it. Cursed is the ground because of you. Through pain, oh glory, hallelujah. Beloved friend, we cannot read all of the verses just so that we save time. That's why I asked you last week to read these chapters, beloved friend. But when you get to verse 17 of that Genesis chapter 3, God is saying to Adam, and you know everything that happened if you had already done your homework, beloved. To Adam, he said, because you listened to your wife
and ate fruit from the tree about which I commanded you, you must not touch it. Curse is the ground because of you. Through painful toil, you will eat food from it all the days of your life. Cursed is the ground for your sake. Notice carefully what God says, beloved friend. He does not merely pronounce judgment upon Adam. He speaks concerning the ground itself. The earth itself came under the effect of the curse. The earth that once responded freely to Adam's stewardship would now resist him. Are you listening to me, somebody? The soil that once yielded its fruits in abundance would now bring forth thorns and thistles. I do not know if you understanding the pain here. Everything changed. It was turned upside down. Pain would replace pleasure. Toil would replace joyful labor. No longer Adam just had to tend. No, he had to struggle. The ground itself could no longer bring forth abundantly. That same soil where you planted your crop and would have reaped abundant harvest no longer has the capacity to bring forth in abundance. No, beloved friend, it now has to struggle. That's why we have to prune and mulch and fertilize and spread insecticide and everything else, beloved friend. We got to get fungicide because fungus is bothering our tomatoes. We've got to all kinds of things we have to do right now. Why? Because we have to force the soil to bring forth what it almost cannot anymore. Decay would begin its relentless work, and eventually, beloved friend, death would touch every living thing. This is exactly what Paul is describing in Romans chapter 8, beloved friend. Creation did not choose rebellion. Are you listening to me? Creation did not sin. Creation did not fall through its own disobedience. It was subjected to the frustration because the one to whom God entrusted its care rebelled against the Creator. Are you listening to me, somebody? When Adam fell, his dominion fell. The king of creation rebelled. God, beloved friend, made Adam king. Adam was the king of creation. He was the boss. He was ruling. He had dominion. God gave that to him, invested it in him, beloved friend. Are you listening to me, beloved friend? But the one to whom God had appointed to exercise dominion over creation brought creation under the tragic consequences of sin. You understand where we are going, beloved friend? But beloved friend, here is the glorious news. Here's the glorious news. The curse is not the final chapter. Glory to God. Woo, somebody. The God who pronounced judgment in Genesis also announced redemption. The very creation that came under the curse because of the first Adam, beloved friend, will one day experience glorious liberation because of the last Adam, Jesus Christ. Glory to God. That is why Paul says creation is waiting. That's why creation is waiting. Creation is waiting. Have I answered your question? Creation is waiting. That's why creation is waiting. The very creation that came under the curse because of the first Adam, I'm repeating it, will one day experience glorious liberation because of the last Adam, Jesus Christ. Creation is waiting for that day. Not because it doubts God's promise. No, beloved friend. But because it knows. It knows that redemption has begun. We've looked at that if you've been following the series, beloved friend. And it is waiting, beloved friend, for that day when the effects of Christ's victory will extend
extend to every part of God's created order. That's why creation is waiting. It's waiting, beloved friend, because it knows, glory to God, that one day, and that's why Paul used that term, beloved friend, apparadokia, in Romans chapter 8 and verse 19, earnestly waiting, head stretched, tiptoeing, looking towards the horizon. Because it knows, creation knows that the day is coming, and it longs for that day. Glory to God. Not for another Savior. It's not waiting for another Savior. But for the full manifestation of the victory already won by Christ Jesus. Glory to God. Hallelujah. Beloved friend, creation is waiting. Creation is waiting. Creation is waiting for the full manifestation of God's plan, the consummation, when God's plan will be completed, totally unfolded. Beloved friend, creation is waiting in eager anticipation of that day. Glory to God. Hallelujah. Thank you, Jesus. Hallelujah. Thank you, Jesus. Beloved friend, before we close today, allow me to leave you with a very simple question. Imagine that you were in creation's place. Imagine, beloved friend, that you came from the hand of God in perfect beauty, perfect harmony, perfect peace. There was no death, no disease, no decay. There was no violence, no curse. Everything around you reflected the goodness and glory of your Creator. Then, through no fault of yours, beloved friend, everything changed. Because of someone else's rebellion, you suddenly found yourself living under a curse. And you now experience frustration. You now experience corruption. There is decay. There is pain. There is death. Beloved friend, how would you feel? How would you feel? Wouldn't you long for the day when everything would be made right again? Wouldn't you look towards the future with eager expectation, beloved friend? Wouldn't you stretch your neck towards the horizon, waiting for the day when the curse would finally be removed? Beloved friend, that is exactly the picture Paul gives us in Romans chapter 8. Creation is waiting. Not because it has lost hope. Are you listening to me, somebody, today? Not because it knows that the God who created it has also promised, but because it knows that the God who created it has also promised to restore it. And that's the glorious thing about it, beloved friend. Creation knows that hope is a lively hope, a hope that is alive, that is living. And creation has more faith than some of us do, beloved friend. More faith. It knows that God made a promise and God will keep his promise. And so it is eagerly waiting, earnestly waiting, stretching that neck, tiptoeing, looking towards that horizon, beloved friend. Glory to God. How much more should we, you and I, the redeemed children of God, live with hope, with confidence, with joyful anticipation of all that God has promised, beloved friend?
Next time, we will continue this remarkable passage as we discover even more of what Paul means when he says that creation was subject to futility in hope, and why the entire creation groans together, awaiting the glorious freedom that Christ has secured. Until then, read Romans 8:20 to 25 slowly and prayerfully. Read it alongside Genesis chapter 3 again. Ask the Holy Spirit, beloved friend, to help you see the connection between the curse, the cross, and the coming restoration. Let the word of God speak for itself. Let it deepen your hope, beloved friend, and let it strengthen your confidence in the God who always, always, always finishes what he begins. Heavenly Father, we thank you for the truth of your word. Thank you that even though this world bears the scars of the fall, it has not been abandoned, glory to God. Thank you, Daddy God, that through Jesus Christ, redemption has begun, glory to God. One day, Daddy God, it will be brought to its glorious completion. Father, in the name of Jesus Christ of Nazareth, help us to live as a people of hope, glory to God. Not discourage the Daddy God by brokenness around us in the name of Jesus, but encouraged by the certainty of your promise, Daddy God. Give us grace to remain faithful, Father, steadfast, Daddy God, and full of expectation as we wait the day when Christ will make all things new. Glory to God. Until that day, Daddy God, may we live lives that bring glory to you and point others to the hope found only in Jesus Christ. We ask it in the precious and wonderful name of our Lord and Savior, Jesus Christ. Amen. Beloved friend, this is the end time. Truth beyond the noise. Until next time.

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0: Often in life, for various reasons, we just get stuck. We have too many things to deal with, and it seems like more piles on every day, and we're completely overwhelmed. There is a lesson in the story of David and Goliath we often overlook. Goliath, by himself, could not beat the entire army of Israel, but they looked at that one giant, and it completely shut down their entire army. Read the story, and you see this lesson. As soon as David slayed the giant, then the entire army of Israel attacked and defeated the entire Philistine army. It all started by defeating one giant. Maybe you can't see how you can conquer many overwhelming tasks at once, but find one single giant that you can conquer, and it will give you a feeling of relief and strength that will enable you to move on to the next one. You don't have to conquer the entire army of things that overwhelm you. Start by conquering one big task and see what happens. My Worship 103.3. We've got the inspiration to keep you going. 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

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'Cause it's not a religion,

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2: 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He's great and greatly to be praised. Not only have I read this, but I know it to be true, that He's great and greatly to be praised. Can we give our great God a great praise right here?

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We are talking about the evidence of the greatness of God.

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